0: Very good. That was Melancholy Mood, sung by Kenny Baker. And, Kenny, that was a swell song, a natural for you.
1: I threw a seven, huh?
0: Kenny.
2: That's the first portion of the Jack Benny program from May 28, 1939. Jack and all his gang there, along with his wife, Mary Livingston, Phil Harris, and his orchestra, Don Wilson, Eddie Rochester Anderson. What a cast. Sponsored by J-E-L-L-O. We'll get back to it after this.

0: That knocks it for tonight, friends. 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
1: Tune in to Telco Radio Time next week and hear Bing Crosby, John Scott Trotter, his orchestra and chorus, the Charioteers, Lena Romay, and Skitch Henderson. 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Lena Romay appears by arrangement with Metro-Goldwyn-Mayer, producers of No Leave, No Love, starring Van Johnson.

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0: the incredible story of a heaven-sent rescue, an emotional tribute to a 9/11 first responder. 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
5: More strikes on Iran. I'm Ted Lindner, Fox News. U.S. forces launched strikes on three Iranian oil tankers after Iran targeted two American warships with ballistic missiles. Fox's Trey Yinks with more from the Gulf region.
6: In local media reports in Iran, there are indications that the United States actually communicated with these vessels beforehand to ensure that sailors on board were not killed. Iranian state media released a clip of the U.S. Navy communicating directly with one of the vessels, telling the control room to evacuate the backside of the ship. to ensure that people were not killed in these strikes. And so it's an indication that the U.S. military wants to send a very clear message of force to the Iranians, but they're not looking to kill civilians in the process. As this moves forward, though, there are questions about how the Iranians will respond. You still have the IRGC launching attacks in this area, and they have now expanded those attacks, not just targeting commercial vessels, but also the U.S. military.
5: CENTCOM reports the U.S. vessels were able to avoid the missiles. No Americans were injured. Rescue efforts in Nepal continue after devastating floods near the country's border with China. Fox's Chanley Painter with more.
7: Two more people rescued in Nepal 10 days after devastating floods struck the country. A Chinese man was pulled from a tunnel early Saturday while a woman was rescued from a mud-filled home. A massive wall of water along the Nepal-Tibet border last month killed at least 1,300 people. 5,000, including 75 Americans, remain missing. Rescue teams from several countries, including the U.S., are searching for survivors.
5: It's believed the flooding was caused by a glacier collapse. Two children killed when the small plane in which they were passengers crashed in Fresno, California, near the San Joaquin River on Saturday afternoon. Two adults taken to the hospital in critical condition. No word yet on the cause of the crash. Footage from the aftermath showed crews trying to contain a fire on a hillside where the plane went down. 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
8: Now, your official weather forecast.
9: Today will be mostly sunny, pleasant, and less humid with a high of 78. Tonight will be mainly clear with a low of 65. Tomorrow is expected to be partly sunny and pleasant with a high of 79. By Tuesday, it will be warm with times of clouds and sun reaching a high of 86. I'm meteorologist Jason Caterina on AM 560, The Answer.
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15: 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And I want to start today with a question I ask almost every new couple who sits down in our office. What exactly are you paying for? You see, most people pause for a second. They say some version of, oh, our portfolio, our investments. Fair enough. That's what shows up on the statement. But that's not the question I'm actually asking. Here's the real question. What outcome are you paying to get? Because a portfolio is just a pile of numbers. An outcome is something you can actually live out. Now, that distinction is what today's show is about. Not what you own, what it's supposed to do for you. You see, you spent 30 years doing the hard part. You saved, you didn't spend everything, you kept contributing, even in years that didn't feel possible. Congratulations, you obviously did a lot of things right. But here's what nobody sat you down and explained. Accumulating money and living on money are two completely different jobs. You see, during your working years, the formula was simple. Paycheck comes in, bills go out, whatever's left, you save. Money moved in one direction, in. Then you retire, and the direction reverses. Now money has to come out in the right order, from the right account, in the right amounts, without accidentally handing more of it to the IRS than you have to. And without running dry at 78 or 88 because the market had a rough 5 years. Nobody teaches you that in school. Nobody teaches you that in work. And even your advisor doesn't even talk to you about it. See, you were handed a 401k statement. Nobody handed you a retirement paycheck manual. And that's not a knock on you. It's just true. And it's exactly why so many people who did everything right still feel how low, hum-ho about worrying underneath that portfolio on paper, because a portfolio might look good, but they don't really know how. How's it all going to work? So let's talk about what you're actually paying for when you work with a firm like ours at Crystal Lake Tax and Financial, because it's not stock picking. It's not a secret formula for beating the market. Frankly, be skeptical of anybody who promises you that. So a lot of what passes for advice in this business is really just products wrapped in a relationship. Someone shows you a fund, an annuity, a model portfolio, and they call it a plan. That's Wall Street's version of retirement planning. Sell the product, move on to the next appointment. See, we think you're not paying for a product. You're paying for a relationship with someone who's coordinating the whole picture for as long as you need them to. That relationship is worth something entirely different than a transaction. It's worth confidence. What you're paying for is an outcome. And the outcome most people want first is simple. I want income I can't outlive without watching their savings shrink towards zero. We have a phrase for that inside our office. And I didn't invent it. I picked it up years ago from a fellow advisor in Tulsa, Oklahoma. And it stuck because it's exactly right. Eat the eggs, not the chickens. And here's what that means. Imagine your savings are a flock of chickens. Every year, those chickens lay eggs. That's your interest, your dividends, your portfolio's natural income. If you eat the eggs, you can do that forever. The flock stays intact. It keeps producing more eggs. But if you start eating those chickens, selling off the underlying principal to generate cash, eventually you run out of the chickens. No more eggs, no more chicken flock. A lot of retirees are quietly eating their chickens and they don't even realize it. They set up a withdrawal from their brokerage account or maybe their IRA or 401k without ever calculating whether that withdrawal rate's coming from the eggs or the chickens. See, some years the market cooperates and it doesn't matter, right? It goes up in value even after you take money out. But some years it doesn't cooperate, and that's when the chickens start disappearing fast. So this is what we call building an income engine, a coordinated system where your Social Security, pension, retirement portfolios, rental portfolios actually produce the income so it gets you a reliable retirement paycheck instead of just guessing which account to pull from every time a bill comes due. Now, I want to be careful here because I'm not telling you that growth doesn't matter. If you're 65, you may very well have 25, 30 years ahead of you. This isn't an anti-growth or an anti-stock conversation. Growth still has a job in your portfolio, but growth is supposed to serve the paycheck, not the other way around. And here's why the order of operations matters so much. There's a concept in our world called sequence of return risk. Fancy term, simple concept. It's not only how much your portfolio earns over retirement, it's when the good years happen and when the bad years happen. So two people can retire with the exact same average return over 20 years and end up in completely different places, purely because of the order of the good and bad returns. If the bad years hit early in retirement, right, you get a bear market, you get corrections early in retirement, right when you're also pulling income out to live on, you're going to have to sell more chickens at exactly the worst price. And that flock's never fully going to recover. If those same bad years didn't happen at the beginning, but they happen, you know, 10 years later or towards the end of retirement, the outcome looks completely different. And that's precisely why we don't manage income money and growth money the same way. See, income money, what you need in the next few years, need to be positioned so a bad market doesn't force you to sell anything at a loss. Your growth money, what you won't touch for 5, 10 plus years, can afford to ride out the volatility because it's got time on its side. So every dollar needs a job. Some dollars' job is stability this year and the next. Other dollars' job is growth 5, 10, 20 years out. Coordinating which dollar does which job, that's what turns a portfolio into an actual income engine instead of one undifferentiated just pile of money that you're guessing on. And so let me give you an example. We'll call them Roger and Diane. Roger and Diane Callahan. Roger's 66, Diane 63. Roger spent 32 years in operations management for a manufacturing company. Diane taught elementary school for almost 20 years before staying home with their kids for that last stretch. So between Roger's 401k, an old rollover IRA, and Diane's small teacher's pension, they got about $2.1 million. Their house is paid off, the kids are grown, they got no debt to speak of. So from the outside, they looked fantastic. Roger's the one who always handled the money. Diane's never really logged into the accounts even. And we'll come back to that a little bit later today, and it matters more than you might think. So when Roger first sat down with us, he said something I hear all the time. Mike, I think we're in pretty good shape. I said, okay, tell me about your retirement plan. And he started telling me about the accounts. $1.4 million here, $700,000 there, pension worth about $400 a month for Diane. That's great. But he just told me what you owned. He hadn't told me what the plan was. So we ran the numbers a different way. So instead of asking, how much do you have? We ask, how much reliable monthly income does this actually produce? And where does it come from? In what order? How about for the next 10, 15, 20 years? That's a completely different question. And it's the one that actually determines whether Roger and Diane can retire with confidence, not just a big number on a statement. So what we found is that Roger had been planning to draw about a flat 5% a year from the IRA, regardless of what the market did that year. So in a good year, that's eating the eggs. In a down year, that's eating the chickens. And eating them at exactly the worst moment while that chicken flock's already getting smaller. So the goal became a paycheck, a retirement paycheck that could support his income need for he and Diane in any given year. Not a fixed number that Roger picked because it felt nice and round. So practically, here's what that looked like for Roger and Diane. We separated their money into what you might think is three buckets. Sitting aside by side a near-term bucket, holding 2-3 years of living expenses and something stable, largely insulated from market swings. A middle bucket that's generating the ongoing eggs, the interest and dividends that they need to pay their bills on a regular basis. And to refill that near-term bucket as it's spent down, a longer-term bucket that's invested more for growth. And they don't expect to touch that for at least 10 years or more. So when the near-term bucket runs low, we refill it from the eggs in that middle bucket produced by selling growth positions in the middle of a downturn. If the market's got a rough stretch, Roger and Diane simply keep drawing from what's already stable, generating the eggs, creating the interest and dividends they need for their lifestyle, independent of what's going on in the stock market. We don't have to touch the growth bucket. Roger told me afterward, Mike, I always thought retirement income meant picking a withdrawal percentage and just hoping for the best. That's exactly the guesswork we're trying to replace. Now, Roger and Diane know in plain language where next month's paycheck comes from and next year's paycheck and the year after that and the year after that. That's not a guess anymore. That's a plan. That's the first outcome we build toward with almost every client. Income you're not going to outlive without steadily liquidating the very asset that's supposed to support you for the next 20 or 30 years. Now, is a strategy like this right for absolutely everyone? No. Everyone's household mix of accounts, pensions, goals is different. And this kind of income mapping requires looking at your specific situation. But is getting this coordinated potentially the difference between a retirement that feels reliable versus one that feels like a guessing game? It absolutely is. So here's my question for you. You're listening right now. If I asked you where your paycheck comes from next month, not this month, next month, let's say you're retiring, and the month after that, and the year after that, could you answer it in one sentence? If the honest answer is, I'm not really sure, that's not a failure on your part. 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Remember, you're not paying for a pile of investments. You're paying for an outcome, a retirement paycheck that lasts as long as you do. Now, income is the only one piece of this, because even if Roger and Diane get their paycheck exactly right, there's a second question sitting right underneath that most people never ask until it's too late to do much about it. 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
15: 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Now, before the break, we talked about the first outcome we build toward, income you can't outlive without eating your chickens. instead of your eggs. So now let's talk about the second outcome. And I'll warn you, this is the one where I'm going to say something that might sound strange coming from a financial advisor. See, most people are overpaying the IRS, not because they're doing anything wrong, because nobody ever showed them there was a choice. So here's the distinction I want you to walk away with today. Tax preparation looks backwards. Proactive tax planning looks forward. So every year you or your CPA sit down with last year's numbers, you calculate what you owe. That's tax preparation. It's recording history. It's compliance. It's essential. Most CPAs are excellent at it. They're excellent record keepers. But that's rear view mirror exercise. It tells you what already happened. Tax planning means looking through the windshield instead, asking not what do I owe this year, but how much tax will I pay over the rest of my life? And can I influence that number while there's still time? That second question is one almost nobody asks. It's the one that can be worth real money. So I'm going to say it again. Tax planning means looking through the windshield instead of the rearview mirror, asking not what do I owe this year, but how much tax will I pay over the rest of my life? And can I influence that number lower while there's still time? So let's go back to Roger and Diane for a second. Of their 2.1 million, 1.4 million sits in Roger's traditional 401k in the rollover IRA. And here's something I say to clients that tends to get their attention. You got a silent partner on this account. You see, that $1.4 million isn't entirely Roger and Diane's. Every dollar in a traditional IRA or 401k has never been taxed. The IRS has a claim on it. They are your business partner. They just haven't told you yet what percentage they're going to take. And here's the uncomfortable part. Your silent partner, the IRS, gets to set their own cut. And they can change their mind. So today's tax brackets happen to be historically reasonable. Current law locked in 7 brackets, 10%, 12, 22, 24, 32, 35, and 37 as the permanent structure. That's more favorable, more subtle, than it's been in a long time. But permanent describes today's law, right? Just till the next election. It doesn't guarantee tomorrow Congress won't write new laws. Tax rates are a political choice, not a force of nature. My point here isn't to make you anxious about what's going to happen in Washington. It's to point out that you have a window right now, a tax planning window, while the rules are known, while rates are near historic lows, to make some proactive tax planning decisions about that silent partner's stake. Can we buy them out? One of the main tools we use is a Roth conversion, moving money from that forever taxed traditional IRA or 401k, paying some tax on it now at today's known rate, and moving it into a forever tax-free Roth account, where it grows tax-free, can eventually be used tax-free as an inherited tax-free. So think of it like this. Would you rather pay tax on the seed or the harvest? A Roth conversion means paying tax on the seed, a small number today, leaving it in the traditional account, the pre-tax accounts, means that you're going to pay tax on the harvest, potentially a much larger number down the road as it grows, and on money that's had years or even decades to grow, tax-deferred. So a good example, let's say you put $300,000 over 30 years into your 401k, and it's grown to $1 million now. Good for you. You got a tax break on $300,000 so that now you owe income tax on $1 million. And that's okay if you pass, you're like, haha, guess what? The government doesn't get it. Wrong. That means your kids, your grandkids, your beneficiaries have 10 years to pay the tax and force all that money out, which is going to blow up their tax return. So here's a way to picture your entire financial life in one snapshot. Most people's money sits in three tax buckets. Bucket one is taxable. Your brokerage account, your savings account, you've already paid tax on what went in. You generally owe tax again only on the growth. Bucket two, tax deferred. Things like your 401k, your traditional IRA, nothing's been taxed yet. And that's the silent partner's bucket, the IRS. Then there's bucket number three, your Roth accounts. Taxed once and you put the money in, never again. Most people we meet have accumulated almost everything in bucket two, the pre-tax bucket. And it felt smart for 20, 30 years. Every dollar deferred was a dollar not taxed that year. But it means nearly all their retirement income eventually gets taxed as ordinary income on the IRS's schedule, not theirs. So proactive tax mitigation simply means rebalancing across those three buckets over time on purpose, Instead of ending up all your eggs, no pun intended, sitting in one bucket, the IRS has the biggest claim on it. And here's where this connects to something else entirely. Because in our world, one decision never lives in isolation. A Roth conversion can move you from the proactive tax mitigation directly into a completely different area of the blueprint, which is Medicare. And here's how. Medicare premiums for Part B and D aren't flat for everyone. If your income crosses certain thresholds, you pay a surcharge they call IRMA, I-R-M-A-A. It's an acronym for the Income-Related Monthly Adjustment Amount. Fancy term, simple concept. The more your income shows on paper in a given year, the more you might potentially pay for the exact same Medicare coverage in 2 years. Not a typo, 2 years. Medicare looks at your tax return from 2 years ago to set this year's premium. So a decision that Roger makes at 66 can affect what he and Diane pay for Medicare at 68. And IRMA doesn't work like a regular tax bracket where only the amount over the line gets taxed at that higher rate. It works like a cliff. Cross that threshold by even $1 and the higher Medicare premium applies the entire year for both spouses if you're both on Medicare. So a well-intentioned Roth conversion done without looking at the whole picture can accidentally push a couple's income over an IRMA threshold and increase what they pay for healthcare 2 years down the road. Now, does that mean that the conversion was a mistake? Not necessarily. It might still be the right move over a 10 or 20 year time horizon, but it's a decision that needs to be made with full knowledge of the trade-off, not discovered by surprise in a letter from Medicare. That's the whole idea behind proactive tax planning. It's not about avoiding tax. You're going to pay tax. It's about making sure the tax you pay is the tax you choose at a time and a rate that you understood in advance. Not tax that arrives as a surprise because of a decision of one corner of your plan collided with the threshold in some other corner of the plan that nobody was watching related to taxes. That's why at Crystal Lake Tax and Financial, the firm that I built, not only do we have fiduciary financial advisors doing financial planning and investment management, we've got a CPA and enrolled agent on staff that we do proactive tax planning. We also do tax preparation for our advisory clients. We also collaborate with a legal team in-house to worry with their estate planning documents, making sure that they're on track, they're updated, so the attorneys can make sure that they've documented everything correctly. So all of this aligns, the financial plan, the investments, the healthcare, the taxes, the estate. So let's bring this back to Roger and Diane. When we mapped out their tax picture, we didn't just look at this year's return. We looked forward at their income sources, the required minimum distributions down the road, and how those distributions interact with Medicare and with each other. Required minimum distributions, RMDs for short, are the withdrawals the IRS eventually forces you to take from a traditional IRA or a 401k, whether you need that money this year or not. Under current law, RMDs generally start at age 73. If you're a little younger, born 1960 or later, it's 75. Either way, your silent partner eventually insists on being paid on their schedule, whether it's convenient for you or not. So for Roger, that meant looking at what his IRA is projected to grow to by 73 and what the resulting required minimum distribution is going to look like. Because a large RMD stacked on top of Social Security and Diane's pension can push a couple into a higher tax bracket and also push them into IRMA territory, paying more for Medicare in the very years they expected things to actually be more simple. So instead of one single tax move, we built a multi-year plan, a measured pace of Roth conversions timed around their income in specific years, designed to fill up the lower tax brackets that are available today without spilling over into IRMA or any kind of materially higher tax bracket. It's planned. It's intentional. Nothing dramatic in any single year. Just a steady, proactive chipping away at the silent partner's stake on the client's terms, on their timeline. So Diane asked me something during that meeting that I get a lot of. She said, if we do this, are we going to have a huge tax bill all at once? And that's exactly the right question. And it's why we don't do one large conversion. We do it in careful, measured pieces, checked every year against where their own personal brackets are, where the IRMA thresholds for Medicare actually sit for that year. So it's done on a year-by-year basis, a long-term, multi-year tax strategy but it's tweaked every single year to make sure we stay within certain tax brackets and certain Medicare thresholds. We also looked at whether Roger, once he turned 70 and a half, might eventually want to direct part of his future IRA distributions to charities that they support through what's called a qualified charitable distribution. Done correctly, that amount satisfies the RMD, but never shows up as income in the first place. Another tool in the same proactive toolbox for the households where charitable giving is already part of the picture. So here's an example. They're already giving $10,000 to the church on an annual basis. And we told Roger, when you turn 70 and a half, well, what if we had the IRA directly give the $10,000? $10,000 comes out of that forever tax bucket. But since it's going directly to a qualified 501c3 charity, a religious organization, guess what? That $10,000 is not taxable to you. Whereas before, they were taking distributions, paying tax on it, and then writing a $10,000 check after they paid taxes. That wound up saving them $2,400 a year in taxes just for that one little move. That is tax clarity. Not a single trick. A plan that looks 5, 10, 20 years down the road instead of one that just looks at April 15th this year. Now, is a Roth conversion strategy right for every single household? No. It depends heavily on your current tax bracket, your future tax bracket in retirement, what your time horizon is, and frankly, whether you can afford to pay the conversion tax, either from money outside the IRA or the IRA itself. But for the household where the numbers line up, it can be one of the most valuable proactive moves available, potentially saving real money, hundreds of thousands, if not millions, over a potential lifetime, and gives you far more clarity about what's actually yours versus the government. So here's my question for you. When's the last time anyone actually showed you a year-by-year tax projection, including your future required minimum distributions and what those might do to your taxes and your Medicare premium? When's the last time anyone showed you in writing what the total lifetime tax bill might look like under two or three different strategies side by side so you can make an educated decision? For most people, the honest answer is never. Not because their CPA did anything wrong. Remember, tax preparation and tax planning are two different jobs. It's simply because nobody was specifically tasked with looking forward. Your advisor told you, oh, I can't talk taxes. Your CPA says, I can't talk investments. Your estate planning attorney says, I don't talk about taxes or investments. None of those three talk. So how do you get clarity on what your tax situation, your full retirement plan, your estate plan, how all that's supposed to fit together if none of these three blind mice talk to each other? So if nobody's shown you that, that's precisely the kind of question that's hard to answer alone with a spreadsheet on a Sunday night, but it's exactly the kind of question that we answer with our complimentary 15-minute strategy call. 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Remember what we said at the top of the show. You're not paying for a portfolio. You're paying for outcomes. And tax clarity is one of the most valuable outcomes there is because unlike the market, it's almost entirely within your control. But you've got to work with somebody that understands taxes. Now, so far, we've talked about Roger, his retirement income plan, right? Eat the eggs, not the chickens. His proactive tax plan, his conversations with me. But I mentioned earlier that Diane has never logged into these accounts ever. Roger handles all that. And that detail is about to matter more than almost anything else we discussed today. So when we come back, I want to talk about the outcome most advisors never mention at all. The one that has nothing to do with returns and everything to do with what happens to the person left behind. 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
15: 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You pay us for outcomes. See, we've talked about income you can't outlive. Eat the eggs, not the chickens. We talked about tax clarity, proactively tax planning, buying out our silent partner, the IRS, and your IRA and your 401k on your terms instead of Uncle Sam's. Now I want to talk about the outcome that matters most and gets discussed the least. So let me ask you something. If something happened to you tomorrow, would the people you love be okay? Not just financially, but practically. Would they know what to do? Would they know who to call? So let's go back to Roger and Diane one more time. I mentioned Roger handles all the money. Diane doesn't even log into the accounts. I want you to sit with that for a second, because in our experience, that's not the exception. That's most households. There's almost one spouse who handles the money and one spouse who kind of trusts that it's being handled correctly. And that arrangement works beautifully right until it doesn't. So here's the scenario I want you to picture, not because I want to upset you, because thinking through it now, while both of you are still healthy if you're married, is exactly how you prevent it from ever becoming a crisis. So Roger passes away first. And fellas, I got to tell you, we're usually the first to go. Diane is now in the same year she's grieving her husband of 40 years, suddenly responsible for a $1.4 million IRA, a $700,000 brokerage account, a pension decision, a house, and a stack of paperwork she's never seen, while also filing a tax return that for that 1 year often gets taxed at the less favorable single filer's bracket instead of the married filing jointly bracket that they've used for decades. That's the widow's penalty. That's a survivor's tax return. One of the most overlooked tax events in retirement planning, and it lands at the worst possible emotional moment. Does Diane know which accounts to call first? Does she know who our office is? Does she know whether to roll Roger's IRA into her own name or keep it as an inherited account? Does she know what Roger actually wanted to happen with the money? Not just where it sits, but what it's for. If the honest answer is not really, that's not a failure of love. It's simply that the plan lived entirely in Roger's head. And Roger's head isn't a document anyone else can read. And this is the difference between documents and decisions. A will, a trust, a beneficiary form, those are documents. They're necessary. But a document only works if it correctly implements a decision that was actually made, communicated, and understood by both spouses and by whoever else is involved. Too often we see households where documents are technically in place, but nobody beside the one spouse actually understands what they say, why they say it, or how the pieces are supposed to work together. That is not an estate plan. That's a filing cabinet with someone's signature on it. A real legacy plan means the surviving spouse, the one who's never handled the money in this case, has somewhere to turn that isn't a total stranger reading a will for the first time at the worst moment of their life. And notice this isn't only about what happens after someone passes away. The same gap shows up if Roger were simply incapacitated for a period of time. Maybe he had to go into a nursing home. Does Diane have a durable power of attorney that actually lets her step in and manage the accounts? Does she have healthcare directives on file that tell a hospital who speaks for Roger if he can't speak for himself? Those documents sit at the intersection of legacy planning and the healthcare piece of the blueprint. Because a health crisis and a financial crisis have a way of arriving on the very same day. I've sat across from spouses and discovered in the middle of a hospital stay that they weren't listed on an account. Or they couldn't get basic information from a financial institution because the paperwork hadn't been updated. That's not a failure of love either. It's simply a task that felt like it could wait until quietly it couldn't. That's why in our office at Crystal Lake Tax and Financial, we don't just work with one spouse. The one that calls us says, oh, I handle the money. We insist on both spouses being at least part of the planning conversation, precisely so that if this scenario ever happens, the surviving spouse isn't meeting their advisor for the first time while also planning a funeral. And let's talk about what happens to that IRA itself, because the rules here catch people off guard all the time. If Diane inherits Roger's IRA as his spouse, she has options non-spouse beneficiaries don't get. She can generally roll it into her own IRA and treat it as hers going forward on her own required minimum distribution timeline. But it's a different story for their kids down the road. If Diane later leaves that same money to them, under current law, most non-spouse beneficiaries, so an adult child, for example, have to fully empty an inherited IRA within 10 years of the original owner's death. If the original owner had already started their required minimum distributions, the IRS generally requires that those adult kids have to also take distributions in those 10 years and still empty it within year 10. So here's why that matters. If a $1.4 million IRA gets distributed to an adult child over a compressed 10-year window, often during what's their own peak earning years, right? So if the parents died at 80, the kids are probably almost 60. That inheritance can land right on top of their own salary and push a big chunk of it into a much higher tax bracket than anybody intended. That's not a technicality. That's the difference between leaving a legacy and leaving a mess. So when we build a legacy plan for our clients, we're not just asking who gets what. We're asking, given how these accounts are actually taxed and when they're inherited, is this the most sensible way to pass this money along? Or is there a better order, a better account type, a better sequence that leaves more in the family's pocket and less with the government? Sometimes that means more Roth conversions during the parent's lifetime, specifically so the money that eventually passes to the kids arrives already tax-free, instead of creating a 10-year tax problem. Sometimes it means restructuring beneficiary designations. Sometimes it simply means making sure everyone in the family actually understands the plan, instead of discovering it after the fact. So for Roger and Diane, that eventually meant sitting down together with their adult daughter in the room, walking them through exactly what would happen in what order if either parent passed away. Not a legal reading of documents nobody understood, a conversation in plain English about decisions. Diane told me after, it was the first time in 40 years of marriage she actually understood where their money was and what it was for. That right there is the outcome, not the document, the understanding. This is where every piece we discuss today comes back together. Income planning, tax planning, legacy planning, they were never three separate conversations. They were always one conversation viewed from three different angles. The Roth conversion strategy we discussed last segment doesn't help Roger and Diane's tax bill today, done thoughtfully. It can also mean Diane and eventually their kids inherit clarity instead of a tax bill. The income plan we built in segment one doesn't just support Roger and Diane today. It's designed so Diane can keep living on the same paycheck if she's the one left standing, without suddenly needing to understand withdrawal strategy from scratch the worst possible time. And that's the whole philosophy between what we call our retirement success blueprint. Retirement income, investments, proactive tax strategies, healthcare planning, and legacy. These were never five separate problems. They're five parts of one plan. And a decision in any one of those parts ripples through all the others. Most people coordinate these five areas by accident, if at all. An investment advisor over here, a CPA over there, an estate planning attorney somewhere else, each one making perfectly reasonable decisions with no idea what the others are doing. None of those professionals are doing anything wrong. They're just working in their own little silos, but they don't talk to each other. The problem isn't the people. It's the absence of anyone making sure they're all playing from the same sheet of music. We sometimes describe the Retirement Success Blueprint, which is our financial planning process, as exactly that. It's like sheet music. not a replacement for your CPAs and attorneys. It's a framework that gets everyone playing the same song, so a decision made in one office doesn't quietly undo a decision made somewhere else. That coordination, that's the outcome you're actually paying for. Not a portfolio, not a product, a plan, and a relationship with someone who's looking at the whole picture for as long as you need them to. So at Crystal Lake Tax and Financial, we are wealth managers. So what's the difference between a wealth manager and a broker? A broker is basically going to meet with you once, twice a year. Yeah, they'll show you a bunch of pie charts, tell you market went up or down, and really that's about it. When you ask them about taxes, they say, oh, I can't talk taxes. When you ask them about estate planning, oh, I can't talk estate planning. 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Advice, when do I claim Social Security? Should I do Roth conversions? 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CPA and enrolled agent on staff, not only to do tax preparation, but more importantly, proactive tax planning. We talk about healthcare event. If we had a healthcare event like long-term care, how would we pay for it? And we collaborate with a legal team in-house to make sure that your legacy is established, whether you need wills, trusts, power of attorneys, so the attorneys can get the right documents for your specific situation, and it's all under one roof. So let me ask you the question we started with today one more time, just a little differently. If something happened to you, would the people you love know exactly where to turn? Not eventually, but immediately. So if you're not sure, that's completely reasonable reason to have a conversation with us. Not because something's wrong, because nobody's ever walked you through it. Out loud, together, individually, or if you're married, as a couple. So I want to give you two things before we go into our listener question here. 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

0: designed, I think, in my opinion, to have two different outcomes. But for folks that are retired and folks that are looking to perhaps invest in asset classes that might be a little bit less volatile, well, the argument I sometimes make is if the stock market's going to roll over and go down 20%, you know, there's a good chance that maybe all stocks are going to go down. If you own the hard asset, because it's illiquid, it's not going to get repriced as quickly. And if you're just in it for the income, you might be able to pick up not only income that's very consistent from the private side, but more importantly, for investors that are trying to be tax efficient, that income often comes through as a return of capital. And that return of capital for investors that get the tax game understand that return of capital in many cases is better than dividends and it's better than ordinary income taxes.
1: 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Private equity gives you access to mid-market companies. Private infrastructure gives you assets to data centers, energy, transportation. 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So don't replace your public portfolio. Let's start complementing it, because you don't want to just own the stock market. You want to own more of the entire U.S. economy. 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This is In the Know with SGen Wealth Partners on AM 560, The Answer.
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1: 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You know, that's a very different approach. We know markets can react to elections, interest rates, inflation, geopolitics. You know, but what headline is going to matter next or when? 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It's broadly diversified public equities, high quality fixed income, and the other investments that are uniquely designed to keep you participating in the growth of the economy. 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The objective is to avoid having everything depend on the same thing going right. 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

correlation's all about. If all of your investments respond to the same economic event, you can own 20 different investments, but you don't necessarily have 20 different sources of risk. You know, that's diversification theater. Real diversification means finding investments with different economic drivers, different cash flow characteristics, different relationships to public markets. And I think that's really important heading into an election cycle. You don't want to wake up one morning after election day and realize your entire portfolio was a gigantic bet. So build a portfolio that doesn't require you to predict it correctly all of the time. The public markets are providing things that private markets generally can't. Liquidity, transparency, efficient access to broad markets. But private investments can give qualified investors access to the areas of the economy that aren't represented in the same way public markets are. So at the end of the day, you can't control the election, you can't control the market, but you can absolutely control how much risk you're taking and whether your portfolio is prepared for more than one outcome. So connect with us online at 833-964-PLAN. And of course, getretiredstayretired.com. The website says it all, getretiredstayretired.com. That's what we want to help you do. And to be honest, we do it very well. You've been listening to Craig and David Bolanos. This is In the Know with VestGen Wealth Partners on your favorite station, the station with all the answers, AM 560.

0: of America and the DSA policy position, such as voting by non-citizens and incarcerated criminals, abolishing the U.S. Senate, and replacing the two-party system. It then denounces socialism in all of its forms, declaring it, quote, incompatible with American values and the Constitution. So is this a solution in search of a problem? Hardly. According to the Brookings Institution, 282 candidates ran with some level of DSA endorsement in this election cycle. So far, 123 have won their primaries. The rise in socialist candidates comes as a generation that never saw the Iron Curtain increasingly sees socialism as nothing more than a government-provided safety net. But history warns that when government becomes powerful enough to guarantee equality, the safety net can become a net from which there is no escape. I remember when Americans didn't have to debate whether socialism worked, we watched people escape from it. In 1989, when the Berlin Wall fell, I was working with U.S. Department of State managing one of its anti-terrorism assistance programs. Within months of the fall of the wall, we began training police officers and other security officials in the United States from these former Eastern Bloc countries. I vividly recall greeting one of the groups and taking them to the grocery store on the way to the dormitories where they would be staying. When they entered the Albertsons, they froze. Some of them began to cry, and I asked the interpreter what was wrong. He said they had never seen so much in one place. And then they asked who was allowed to come into the store. I said whoever wanted to, but there were many stores like this all over. They said that they had been told Americans were living just like them, waiting hours each day for a loaf of bread or what was ever available. You see, totalitarian systems don't merely control economic production. Eventually, they must control information, because people inevitably began asking why the promised equality has produced scarcity. When many young Americans hear the word socialism, they don't envision bread lines or government repression. They envision government benefits, socialized medicine, free college, and a bigger safety net. But for the government to have the economic power to provide so-called free stuff, it must possess the coercive power and authority to impose the promised economic outcomes. History shows that the equality socialism ultimately provides is simply the equality of misery. 37 years ago, people who had lived under socialism came to America and wept when they saw an ordinary grocery store. Today, a generation with no memory of the repression behind the Iron Curtain increasingly votes for candidates promising socialism. The problem isn't that socialism has changed. The problem is we have forgotten what socialism is and where it leads. And that has been this week on Capitol Hill.
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0: Hey, Chicagoland, Jeff from Jeff Buys Your House. 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What are you worried about? What would make this easier? 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No repairs or cleanout are necessary. You pick the timeline that works for you, keep your memories, and we handle everything else. 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
1: For nearly 3,000 years, Homer's The Iliad has shaped the Western imagination. As one of the foundational works of Western literature, it explores permanent questions about honor, courage, leadership, friendship, justice, and what it means to live a noble life. In one of the epic's defining moments, Achilles returns to battle after the death of his beloved friend Patroclus, setting aside his wounded pride to confront the responsibilities that come with greatness. His decision reveals one of the central themes of the Iliad, that true greatness requires more than strength. It demands character, sacrifice, and the pursuit of what is right. That's why Hillsdale College has released its newest free online course, The Iliad. 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
4: News. I'm Carmen Robertson. Amazon cargo plane crashes just outside the Miami International Airport.
5: The FAA says the plane overran the runway. This just happened after the plane departed from San Juan, Puerto Rico. Bystander videos are blowing up on social media.
4: Fox's Madison Scarpino, the FAA has issued a ground stop for the airport. U.S. and Iran trade attacks over the weekend. CENTCOM says it hit three Iranian oil tankers after Tehran fired on U.S. Navy ships.
6: CENTCOM says there's no damage to the U.S. ships and no service members are injured. The U.S. military says the tankers are part of a shadow network helping to fund Iran's powerful Revolutionary Guard.
4: Fox's Chanley Painter and professional wrestler and heavy metal band founder Andy the Butcher Williams died during a wrestling match Friday in Pennsylvania. 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
8: Tonight will be mainly clear with a low of 65. Tomorrow, expect sun with areas of high clouds and a high of 80. Tomorrow night will be mainly clear with a low of 64. Tuesday will be mostly sunny and warm with a high of 86. Wednesday will have intervals of clouds and sunshine with a chance of a thunderstorm in a couple of spots. It'll be humid with a high of 82. I'm meteorologist Jason Caterina on AM 560, The Answer.
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altar if we do that. 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And let's make this money, this country great.